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1: Me, my husband, my daughter are going. Mm-hmm. My sister, her entire family with my nieces are going. My mom is going. Yeah, we're bringing a gang of 15 people to take pictures.
2: Consider that for Hayden.
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1: No, whatever.
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1: 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I feel bad for the boy.
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15: 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Thank you so much for having us on today to talk about the important work we're doing. And I've been in this role now for about 2 months or so, and what excites me the most about this opportunity is that we're doing very, very good work, and it aligns directly with my purpose, which is to help expand essential healthcare access to those who need it the most. And so I've worked in 3 fairly qualified health centers across the country, and I've seen firsthand the impact that organizations like the cooperative can have on the entire community. And so I'm really excited to talk to you more about that today and how we can help those who need it most.
13: Okay, and just to make sure we're all on the same page, what exactly is Cooperative Health? What does that actually mean?
14: Cooperative Health to me is in the essence of the word, and that is about coming together as a community, coming together as an organization, and coming together for a higher purpose. So one of the things that has always inspired me and inspired our founder in this organization is working in the spirit of the Good Samaritan. And so there's a parable of the Good Samaritan where somebody's left for dead on the side of the road, and 2 people who you think would make a difference in helping this person, they pass by. But then this person, the Good Samaritan, sees this individual and not just throwing some money to them, but walks up to them, bandages the wounds, puts this person on their donkey, provides transportation, and then provides shelter. And so for us at Cooperative Health, this is about

0: about having an intimate relationship and working it hand in hand with our community to be able to make a difference. And so one of the things at Cooperative Health, we're not just a healthcare company, but we are here to provide the full circle of needs. So if folks have social needs, whether it's transportation, issues with housing, we try and help them get connected with resources to be able to make things happen. And so it's really that cooperative spirit that's in that name that it really makes a difference for who we are as an organization.
1: All right. And where are you located?
2: We've actually got about 22 sites across 4 counties in the Midland. So currently we're operating in Richland County, Fairfield, Newberry, and Lexington counties. And so we offer an array of services, everything from family medicine, pediatrics, OBGYN, dental services, pharmacy, behavioral health, internal medicine, laboratory services, podiatry. And so we really view ourselves as a safety net facility for those patients in all these communities that need it the most.
1: Okay, right now there's a great concern about the measles outbreak here in South Carolina. Let me ask Dr. Sleater, what is your assessment of the current measles outbreak here?
0: Well, I was waiting for this question to come because this is very important to me. And so I really wanted to share some important things specifically as it relates to measles. And so in South Carolina, as of April 1st, the information that's available from our Department of Public Health, there have been 997 cases. So this is the largest outbreak in the United States in over 30 years. And of those, about 940 were centered in the Spartanburg County area, a smaller number in Greenville and surrounding communities. And there were even a case or two in Sumter County. So when it comes to the measles outbreak, this is an infectious disease. It's caused by a virus. And the symptoms are kind of symptoms that all of us experience when we have an illness. Fever, cough, runny nose, sore throat. But really what makes this different is a red skin rash. And so when we think about measles, from the time that somebody is exposed to the time that they develop symptoms, it can be 8 to 12 days. So it's not something that happens right away. And then after they develop the symptoms of fever, cough, runny nose, about 4 days later they develop this rash that is a thumbs up, hey, this person has measles. And then after the rash, then it takes maybe about 6 days for it to go away. And so for us, when it comes to measles, okay, this is something that has been around for a long time. I'll just say in human terms, forever. However, for us, back in the day, so for our grandparents, measles was just something that was a rite of passage, okay? And this was something that millions of children, before reaching the age of 15, they had the infection. And when we think about this, of the symptoms, families were pretty much powerless. Children got sick, and when they got sick, that meant they weren't in school. And we know when children are sick and they're not in school, that means a parent has to be at home. And there's nothing like having a sick child who's miserable. Oftentimes a child is up all night. So who's up all night? The parent's up all night. And so then that's missed work, missed school. And the thing about measles is it can be, for some, very mild. But others, it can be very serious illness that can lead to a hospitalization. And for a select few, it can also mean loss of life. And it can also mean having some lingering long-term side effects from having the infection. The real challenge with having measles is that you don't know who's going to get a mild and who's going to get a very severe case or even a life-threatening case. There's nothing on anybody's forehead that says, oh, you're going to get a mild or you're going to get a severe case. You just don't know. And it was just that random. So in the 1960s, when the measles vaccine came on the scene, this was a true game changer. And what I share and why it's a game changer, because now you can get the vaccine, and it's two doses of a vaccine, typically about 12 months and then 4 years. And when getting a vaccine, it's very planned. Schedule a visit to the doctor. Maybe, you know, you miss a couple hours in the morning each time, but it's very planned and organized. No staying up all night, no loss of school, no real loss of job. And so getting the vaccine just really revolutionized this. So going from 3 or 4 million children affected annually, come 2000, there was no, it was completely eliminated essentially in the United States. So now where we are today, we've had communities who are going unvaccinated. And when you go unvaccinated, now you are at risk. And so the people that have experienced the measles infection in South Carolina, all of them have been unvaccinated. And so for those who are vaccinated, you are completely protected, can't get the virus, can't get the infection, everything's thumbs up. So as it relates to where we are today, if you're vaccinated, no issues, no problems at all. But it's really those individuals who are unvaccinated that are most at risk for, you know, potentially getting infected. Now, the other thing that is important with this is we had a case in Sumter County. How did it go from Greenville or Spartanburg all the way to Sumter County? Sometimes we have no idea. Because somebody might have been exposed, they're not having symptoms yet, then they go somewhere else and they are able to, you know, expose others. And sometimes you just don't know. So that is where having the vaccine is the best way to protect our children from being, you know, getting the measles infection.
1: So let me ask you, what strategies are you implementing to increase the use of the vaccine, especially with those who might be vaccine hesitant?
0: So what I will share is that the vaccine has been provided to billions of people, meaning around the world. And vaccines are the number one thing that has improved life in terms of what can be impacted by these infectious diseases. And so it is just one of the most safest things that we can do. And the only thing that I can do is just encourage individuals that, you know, vaccines that we have here in the United States, including the measles vaccine, it is, you know, thumbs up. And I just strongly encourage parents to really, you know, think through. Unfortunately, we're at a period because measles was essentially eliminated. You don't experience it every day like those did in the 50s and 60s. But there's a clear reason why so many people got the vaccine, because they knew what happened to either their children or children that were around there that had, you know, very serious complications. And so all we can do is really encourage folks to really think through, you know, what life was like and how the measles, in this case, vaccine, has really transformed keeping our children healthy.
1: What other things do you think could be holding people back from getting the vaccine?
0: So the other thing that is important is just the fear of getting a shot. And, you know, it's always the dread of, oh, I got to get the vaccine, it's going to hurt, and those types of things. And so what I, you know, also encourage is for us to be, especially around our children, to be very positive when it comes to getting, you know, the vaccines. They can take some Tylenol or take some Motrin before the vaccine to, you know, help help with the pain. You can use some numbing medicine for the skin as well to kind of reduce the amount of discomfort that there might be with the vaccine and getting the shot. But a big part of it is just our attitude that this is an important thing for keeping ourselves healthy. And oftentimes our children will feed on our attitude, and if we're thumbs up, you know, they'll be much more receptive to, you know, following through.
1: And Dr. Pearson, you wanted to add something to that?
2: Sure. And I just want to echo Dr. Sleater's comments. You know, we really do, as a federally qualified health center, we really are the safety net provider for our communities, which means that no one falls through the cracks, and we don't turn anyone away, especially regarding the ability to pay for our services. So I want to make that point clear that folks can come to any of our locations and get the care that they need and not have to worry about cost. And we also don't just focus on illness. We also help focus on prevention as well. And we also look to help them address barriers like transportation and affordability with respect to costs. Mm-hmm. And ultimately, our goal is to help reduce disparities and to strengthen the health of our communities. But when you talk about the future, and I'll pivot for a second, what that really means is that we've got more people. For us, success means having more people in our community, having mm-hmm. access to high-quality, affordable health care. And to do that, as the cooperative, we have to, you know, maintain strong financial health so that we can continue to provide the services that we provide. And it also means, ultimately, that our communities have very measurable improvements in their health care outcomes. And I think if we can do that, then we will be successful in providing the care that's needed.
1: Okay, I will ask each of you as we get ready to wrap up what final message you would like to share with our listeners. We'll start with you, Dr. Pearson.
2: I want our community and our patients across the Midlands to know that we're here and we're not going anywhere, and we're here for them. And, you know, me personally, my career has been focused on service. You know, service across the nation, and especially service here at home, mm-hmm. and really want to make sure that it's about access, making sure people can get the care that they need when they need it. So that will be my closing message, just to let folks know that we're here for them when they need us.
1: And Dr. Sleater?
0: First, I always think of my home, and so as Dr. Pearson, grew up in Winnsboro. So my first job when I came out of family medicine residency here in Columbia was working in Winnsboro. So I always consider Winnsboro to be my home church. And in terms of where, you know, I started with my practice of medicine, and now to have Dr. Pearson here from Fairfield County and from Winnsboro, it really is exciting to have him here on board and to see his energy and the vision that he has for cooperative health. Cooperative health, and sometimes many organizations, they go through different of periods of growth and then making some changes and then growing some more. And so for cooperative health, really excited that Dr. Pearson's here, as we've kind of plateaued a little bit, and now we got some great energy to really bring us forward. And, you know, my goal as a family medicine physician and as CMO is really, as Dr. Pearson said, to bring services to the community in whichever way possible. And at Cooperative Health, that's really our goal, to provide healthcare services with dignity and respect, knowing that a lot of people come with a lot of different challenges and social situations, but regardless, we're here to provide care with dignity and respect, and being able to have them walk away feeling like they were heard and that somebody really took the time to meet them where they are, and then to work with the community and with the patients as they go through their healthcare journey.
1: Just want to thank you guys for coming on the show today. Before we go, where can people get more information about what we've talked about?
2: Well, they can certainly go to our website, www.cooperativehealth.org, and they can also reach us at 803-733-5969, and we will give them whatever information they need to be able to reach out to us to receive care or just to get information about our services.
1: Thank you so much.
0: Thanks for having us.
2: Yes, thank you so much.
1: May is Women's Health Month, and Samantha Banerjee, Executive Director of Push for Empowered Pregnancy, joins us to bring awareness to a silent crisis, stillbirths. I'd like to welcome you to the program, and if you would first give us a summary of your organization's purpose, its history, and the nature of your involvement.
3: So Push for Empowered Pregnancy started in 2021 by me and a group of other bereaved parents from across the United States who had all lost a child to stillbirth. And like the most families in the U.S. Who lose a child in this way, we had no idea that it still was even happening, that it could happen in a healthy, low-risk pregnancy, and especially not that it could happen to us until it was already too late. So when we learned the statistics that there were 65 children born still every single day in the U.S., that's a school bus full or three kindergarten classrooms worth of kids, and that at minimum, one in five of those are preventable. And if we match the rates of our best international peers, we could potentially be preventing up to 75% of those deaths. We said, enough is enough. We cannot continue to allow this to happen to other families. We need top-down systemic change, and we have got to get the word out to anybody who's expecting so that they know that there are things they can do to lower their risk.
1: And I was going to ask you just that. What are some of the known preventable causes of stillbirths, and how can expectant mothers mitigate these risks?
3: So the number one thing is to know your normal. You know, every baby and every pregnancy is different. And so it's really critical to get to know your baby's movements. We always say hashtag movements matter. And one way you could do that is by counting the kicks. You can pay attention to what time of the day your baby is normally active, how strong their kicks are. And they should be getting stronger and more frequent through the course of the pregnancy. You can keep track using a free app of how long it takes each day or how long it takes for your baby to hit 10 kicks. And again, there is no set baseline because every baby and every pregnancy is different. And the most important thing is just to know what's normal for your baby, to be in tune with them. And if you notice any changes, just speak up right away, because fetal movement is our baby's only way to communicate directly with us when they are in utero. And so if a mother or pregnant person notices a change, there is frequently time to act, you know, but you don't want to wait for, you know, your appointment the next day or the next week, because oftentimes things happen quickly and it can be only a matter of hours. So we always say, always ask if you're not being heard, use your mom voice and speak up until someone is willing to take a close look at you and your baby and make sure that everything is okay.
1: If your child was in danger, what could they possibly do to prevent a stillbirth? Do you know?
3: Yes. So many babies who are born still, this is happening at the very end of pregnancy, when, you know, NICU survival rates are extremely high. In my own daughter's case, you know, she was born still 2 days before her due date. So I walked into the hospital in labor after 9 months thinking we are finally bringing home our baby girl, only to be told she no longer had a heartbeat. But in her case, I started noticing changes in her behavior about 2 weeks before. And we found out later, after a lot of testing, that she was actually having cord compressions, hundreds of episodes of cord compression leading to fetal maternal hemorrhage. So she basically bled out into her placenta slowly over 2 weeks, which means there was plenty of time there to intervene. You know, a 37, 38, 39-week baby who is delivered electively through induction or a C-section is almost certain to be just fine with the level of medical care that we have today. But if your baby is quietly vulnerable inside and there's something going wrong with their cord or their placenta, or there is an infection or some kind of underlying issue like preeclampsia, which has not been caught, you know, those are all things that there's nothing you can do about except get the baby out. But That is basically the name of the game in obstetrics. It's in or out, and doctors have to make a risk stratification to figure out what is best. As far as we're concerned, the most important factor for them to be considering is the mother or pregnant person's intuition. Because just like pediatricians for decades have been trained, you know, if you have a newborn baby who cannot speak yet, and the mother is telling you that something is wrong, even if everything seems fine, like, keep looking, because no one knows that mom better, no one knows that baby better than their parent. And so this, you know, that starts during pregnancy. And so that's why we always want to train parents to trust their instincts and to know confidently that they are the authority and the expert on their own pregnancy, and they should always feel empowered to speak up, to say, thank you for looking, I don't feel like everything is right. And they can keep you on a monitor. You know, there's no reason not to do that. It will bring you relief from anxiety. You know, you just never know. It could catch something going wrong.
1: And, you know, my heart goes out to you for the loss of your daughter. I know that it has to be very devastating. Can you tell our audience if there's any research or medical advancements that are being made to reduce the rates of stillbirths?
3: Yeah. So, I mean, the thing that is really, that's really frustrating about the stillbirth rate in the U.S. and its lack of movement for literally decades is that we actually have all the tools and technology that we need right now to be preventing the vast majority of stillbirths. And we are seeing that in other countries. So the UK and Australia, for example, in the last 2 years have introduced these bundles of protocols that are really simple, five-step, you know, just changes to clinical care that they have rolled out, you know, uniformly across the country. And there are things like we talked about, educating parents on fetal movement, ensuring that when a parent comes in with concerns that there's a standard way to react to them and to check them out. Because right now, whether you get listened to and whether you get checked or sent home all depends on who picks up the phone and what they happen to believe about, you know, what happens at the end of pregnancy. In Australia, they tell everyone to go to sleep on your side in the third trimester, because there's been studies showing a correlation between sleeping on your back and stillbirth. And it's believed that sleeping on your side will increase blood flow and oxygen to your baby. Doing a routine third trimester ultrasound to check for growth restriction, fetal growth restriction, is very, very closely correlated with stillbirth. So if you have a baby who is small or who has fallen off the growth curve that they were on earlier in the pregnancy, you know, those are all red flags. And again, this is not saying, oh, you know, let's immediately deliver this baby, but it's saying, let's take a closer look here. You know, when I was pregnant with my next two children, my son and then my second daughter, I was considered high risk this pregnancy. And I can tell you that the level of care that I received was worlds away from what I got in my first pregnancy with my daughter, Alana. And if she had been monitored to the same level that my son and second daughter were, you know, she would be alive today, because I was having, you know, monitoring multiple times a week by the end of the pregnancy. You know, we had very detailed ultrasounds throughout the entire pregnancy. Whereas with Alana, I feel the last time I had an actually detailed ultrasound was at my 20-week anatomy scan halfway through. You know, I went 4 months with measuring the size of my baby. And that's normal. That's standard pregnancy care for anyone who's considered low risk. And so that's another misconception that you hear with stillbirth, is people tend to think, oh, these are all very sick babies, or these are moms who have, you know, major underlying conditions, or they don't have access to care, or they're doing something wrong.
1: Right.
3: And that is simply not true. 80% of stillbirths are happening to mothers who have no known maternal risk factors at the start of the pregnancy. It can happen to anyone. And I, unfortunately, am the poster child.
1: Just a couple more questions for you. During this month, what message would you want to send to healthcare providers about stillbirth prevention?
3: The number one message I want to send to healthcare providers is that stillbirth in many cases is preventable. Unfortunately, the average obstetrician in the United States sees 1 to 2 stillbirths a year. And that means that in their eyes, this is a devastating, horrible, like unavoidable accident. It's just, you know, so many of us are told, oh, just, these things happen. And for many decades, that is what they were literally trained in medical school. And it's only very, very recently since we have seen the proof coming out of the country that OBs in the U.S. are starting to catch on that, hey, actually, sometimes

0: you would be asked to be delivered.
1: And I know you already mentioned it, but in case someone is just now joining us, again, we're talking with Samantha Banerjee. She's the executive director of Push for Empowered Pregnancy. 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
1: Samantha, I certainly have enjoyed our time together. Thank you so much for joining us.
0: Thank you so much. 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
1: And that's a wrap on today's show. Thanks so much for stopping by. Until next week, have a wonderful and safe week. Bye-bye.
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1: You know how they all do pictures before?
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1: Me, my husband, my daughter are going. 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My mom is going. Yeah, we're bringing a gang of 15 people to take pictures.
2: Consider that for Hayden.
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2: Oh, my gosh.
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1: 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My mom is going. 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
1: 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Mm-hmm. My sister, her entire family with my nieces are going. My mom is going. Yeah, we're bringing a gang of 15 people to take pictures.
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1: No, whatever.
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1: 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I feel bad for the boy.
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1: Me, my husband, my daughter are going. Mm-hmm. My sister, her entire family with my nieces are going. My mom is going. Yeah, we're bringing a gang of 15 people to take pictures.
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2: 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Or better yet, go to Times Square, take a picture of me with a Kodak. 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